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2: Would you give up certain amenities if it meant that you could live cheaper?
3: Probably, yes.
2: Okay, it's an interesting discussion that's being tossed around right now after a developer dropped a rendering yesterday of a proposed high-rise build on Wellington. So you got two towers, picture it, over 1,000 units, only 21 parking spaces. They say it could help keep rents at or below market rates.
3: So you either have to get rid of your car, attempt to park on the street, or just not have a car at all.
2: So I ask again, would you give up certain amenities? But don't forget, too, it's also right by the LCBO, just south of Grant. You're right on the BRT. You could utilize the city's gajillion-dollar transit solution. So would you do it?
3: Me personally, no, absolutely not. I like having a car and going wherever I want, whenever I want. I also doubt the BRT is going to run at 4:30 in the morning to get me to work on time. So for some people, I just don't think it's an option. But when I was house hunting, I looked at a place and it was a shared driveway with your neighbors. I said, excuse me? And for some people, that works. It was off Wellington. If you don't have a car, that's a great house for you. But for somebody like me, who doesn't want to go knock on the neighbor's door to move their car at 4:30 in the morning, just wasn't an option. So I'm sure there will be some people that this works for.
2: You make sacrifices. You make compromises, yeah. Whether it's a home, whether it's an apartment. If you can moderate how much you're spending to live so that you can actually live, I think that's an interesting angle. And this guy's also very realistically approaching things, too, saying this is not for everybody. Because there are also, I should mention, there are no balconies in this place either. This is like the Freshco, the no frills of apartment buildings.
3: You lose me at the no balcony for sure. I need some, give me some fresh air. I need to step outside, not needing to take an elevator to get there.
2: They say that the balconies cost about $30,000 per unit. And the no parking thing is not just because they're cheapskates. Parking spaces cost like $60,000 a space to build. I don't know where the math is coming from, but
3: And that's even more construction to build underground. So let's not do anything to screw Wellington up any further.
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2: You have talked before about the merits of dumpster diving.
3: Not that I do it, just that people do it sometimes and they make money off it because they sell the stuff that they find.
2: No, I would never accuse you of doing that. No, never, never.
3: Let's clear that up.
2: There's a guy in New York who's been selling garbage, though, right off the ground. He's not getting his hands, well, he's getting his hands dirty, yeah. Just not the rest of his body. He walks around, he picks up trash, and then he repackages it as 100% handpicked from the fertile streets of New York.
3: The fertile streets of New York, that immediately turned me off of that, but he actually does make money off this, I assume.
2: Yeah.
3: Yeah.
2: And this week, he is cleaning up, figuratively and literally, thanks to his Taylor Swift collection.
3: Of course, selling trash from the big wedding.
2: Yeah. Mm-hmm. The best part is he's not even selling stuff from their wedding because he wasn't allowed in the venue.
3: Shocking.
2: He's just selling crap that was on the sidewalk outside Madison Square Garden for $25 a pop.
3: I'm going to regret asking, but what exactly was he selling?
2: Cigarette butts. People are buying water bottle caps. There was a random AirPod. And my personal favorite, an ovulation test kit. See earlier comment about the fertile streets of New York.
3: No, that's, you can, if you really need one of those, you can get them at Dollarama. I've seen them there.
2: Not only are people buying it, though, his stuff is sold out.
3: Of course it is.
2: But worry not, because a separate seller on eBay has listed what they are calling a sealed bag of premium wedding-infused atmosphere from Taylor and Travis's historic nuptials at MSG.
3: So a bag of air is what you're saying?
2: Mm-hmm.
3: And how much is this person charging?
2: The low price of $49,999. And people are actually visiting the page.
3: I hate whoever has this much money to spend on that. I just hate them.
2: One man's trash is no longer another man's treasure. One man's trash can help another man afford treasure.
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2: Pretty big scandal. A former Little League president from Las Vegas facing felony charges after nearly $65,000 disappeared from league accounts. Money was supposed to be for uniforms and umpires, travel, etc. Instead, he spent it on plane tickets, casinos, strip clubs, and erectile dysfunction pills.
3: Wow. Well, I mean, to his credit, some of the money got spent on travel. But, you know, it's funny.
2: Yeah.
3: History
2: yeah.
3: has taught us that there are some pretty sleazy presidents in our past.
2: Well, I mean, at least he was generous about it. One of the receipts included a $433 tip at a strip club, so.
3: I can only imagine the treasurer of the account going through there and saying, you spent $433 on a crystal chandelier? Mm. No, wait a second. That's a dancer, not decor.
2: Yeah. So by the time people actually caught on to this and investigators started looking into the league's accounts, they had $25 left,
3: which
2: almost ended the season for more than 200 kids. Luckily, donations from the community and the athletics actually stepped up to help save their season. So now the former Little League president charged with one count of theft, two counts of forgery, one count of a convicted person failing to register with local law enforcement within 48 hours. But the people in the community, they have a better idea of how he should be punished.
4: Devastated by the news. It's a shame that the penalty can't be like when they used to stone criminals with rocks and they can't just have the kids line up and throw baseballs at them.
2: Honestly, I'm here for it. I think that is the perfect punishment.
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2: What's one drink that you can never have again because of one bad night? One terrible night, maybe it was one brutal morning, and now the smell makes your stomach turn.
3: Any sort of flavored vodka and 7-Up. Somebody also mentioned Vex, which triggered me, because Vex and the loaded soda coolers back in the day. No, thank you. Never again.
2: All those entry-level coolers,
3: yeah,
2: right?
3: Pretty much.
2: The
3: yeah.
2: Boone's Farm wines, whatever you could get your hands on.
3: Yeah.
2: For me, it would be Zambuca.
3: Just disgusting.
2: You know, in moderation, it wasn't bad, but now just thinking about it makes my skin crawl because of a challenge at a wedding, and then you realize the next morning, that was a mistake.
3: Pretty much.
2: What is it for you? Getting a lot of texts for cherry whiskey. Did you ever go down the cherry whiskey road?
3: I think I've had it, but never to a triggering amount.
2: Rick said Croatian plum brandy. That's oddly specific.
3: It's very specific.
2: But for Rick, he says, to me, it's like the devil and holy water. We just shouldn't mix them. Rob said prairie fire.
3: Yeah, those are disgusting.
2: That's
3: I don't
2: a terrible
3: think anybody
2: drink.
3: Enjoys taking a prairie fire shot.
2: That is a dare drink. That is a 19th birthday drink.
3: Yeah.
2: Usually the first time you have a prairie fire is the first and last time. The tequila and the Tabasco. Did you ever have a purple Jesus?
3: Don't think so. No. What the heck is that?
2: So it's like vodka, grape juice, and then you usually top it off with a little bit of Sprite or 7-Up?
3: No, I didn't put a lot of juice in my combos. No, never had that.
2: Looks interesting the next morning if the night is a little too successful.
3: Interesting. I know a lot of people, Lisa and a few others, said peach schnapps. Classic. Another thing you drank because it tasted pretty good when you were younger, and now the smell of it makes you want to throw up everywhere. Laura said beer, which is interesting because a lot of us get drunk on beer, and we always go back. So that's why I don't hear a lot of people when this conversation comes up say beer. But for her, it's a no-go these days. And Megan, I think I found my spirit animal. Megan and I seem to have grown up the exact same way, because she said Smirnoff vodka, specifically green apple. Lord have mercy. Sometimes I catch a whiff of green apples in the store and I gag. Oh, to be 17 again, chugging a 26er in a random farmer's field. Bless you, Megan, because I said earlier I didn't go to a party without a 2-6 of Smirnoff vodka, whether it was green apple or raspberry, and a 2-liter bottle of 7-Up in my bag.
2: Did you create a burner account and just change your name?
3: Yes. You would think so.
2: All right, what alcohol did you swear off after one terrible experience?
4: Hey, Jay, I'm there with you on the Zambuca. I was a ride-out staff Christmas party playing Zambuca Punch in a hotel room after the party. Still can't do it.
2: What was worse, the night or the morning after?
4: Oh, the morning. I woke up in the stairwell of the hotel.
3: Amazing.
2: All right, John, how about you?
5: Oh, it was a bottle of green chartreuse it's called. I got annihilated on.
3: What is that?
5: It was actually a bet. It's a drink that tastes like some pine needle mixed with absinthe and mixed with some other herbs. It's
3: ugh.
5: Horrible.
3: Ugh.
2: So a bad experience has had you swear it off for life.
5: For life and probably the afterlife, too.
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1: Jay and Rubino Rewind.
2: When we were younger, we made fun of old people for doing what we called old people things. But as a lot of us got older, we started to realize, some of this stuff actually a great idea. Running made the list. Still don't know about that one. But eating an early dinner, going to bed earlier, all things that we've realized, hey, great ideas.
3: So what's something that when you were younger, you made fun of it, but as you have gotten older, you've seen the error of your ways and you realize just how wrong you were? Marianne combined 2 and 7 on that list, saying eating dinner at 4:30, going to bed by 9, nothing tops it. Mm. A lot of people living our lifestyle, Rubino.
2: Without even having to, which is strange.
3: We appreciate them for it. Yeah. John says, I used to laugh at my dad and my uncles when they got home from work and they downed 2 or 3 Advil or Tylenol until I hit 40 and realized, you need that after work because everything's sore.
2: Melissa, the convenience of having a Kleenex tucked up your sleeve. Classic. I've done that so many times when I've been sick. Christopher says, one word, shoehorns.
3: Do you have one yet?
2: I do not have one.
3: Lifesaver. Invest in one. I will buy you one.
2: I can't agree with Corey. Those weekly pill organizers, absolutely. I've got a little thing in my purse that says my pills on it, and I carry it with me wherever I go.
3: Craig, sneaking out of a party to go home versus sneaking out of the house to go to a party.
2: Mm-hmm.
3: Vive la Irish goodbye.
2: Yeah.
3: I live for those now. Honestly, if the party starts after 7 o'clock, there's a good chance I'm not going, and if I do, I show up, I say hello, I do about a one lap of the house, and I walk right back out the door. Patty says, when I was a teenager, I swore I'd never wear pants that had an elastic waist, blue jeans forever. But now she says she never wears pants that zip. I want to meet the person that invented stretch denim. That's the best of both worlds, isn't it?
2: I don't know who ever had anything against elastic waist.
3: And then Carol might have the piece de resistance here. The freeze, squeeze, and sneeze. Do you know?
2: I have no idea what.
3: So basically, that is, if you've ever given birth, everything. No,
2: I have not.
3: Pretty much everything makes you pee. And I know this because so many of my friends' wives talk about this all the time.
2: I'd like to thank my friends for never telling me about this.
3: Oh, wait a second. Now that you know it, it's the most fun party trick to play, is try to get them to laugh or scare them so that they pee themselves.
2: Your friends and my friends have fun in very different ways.
3: It's a wonder that I still get invited back to the dinner parties.
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2: Here's a headline to start your day. Mom gives birth in her sleep and nurses don't find her baby until minutes later. An Alberta mom just shared the story on socials and obviously it's gone viral because it's insane. She's in the hospital. Things were moving pretty slow. She was super uncomfortable. The baby was in an awkward position, so she called in for the heavyweight. Said, bring me the epidural. But it didn't kick in quite fast enough, so she just smashed that button a few more times. Boop, boop, boop. Some extra doses. Got nice and comfortable. Drifted off to sleep. While she was asleep, the nurses had been coming into the room, checking the baby's heart rate. But then the alarm went off that they could not find the heartbeat. So nurses rush in. The mom's freaking out. The nurse is getting her to move around and change positions because they're trying to find the baby with an ultrasound, which is usually how you try to find a baby. But then the mom feels something on the bed. She thought her placenta or uterus had popped out, but nope, it was not that. It was the baby. He was face down in a pile of blankets.
3: So now you go from terrified to horrified.
2: Panic sets in because the baby is not crying, so that's why they couldn't find him.
3: Oh.
2: But the nurse picks him up. She starts kind of rubbing his back. He starts crying. The doctors check him out. He is perfectly fine. Mom, however, not so much. She was extremely traumatized by this, but it was 3 months ago now. That's why she's sharing the story now that she's kind of gotten over it. And she says he's the calmest baby ever, and he almost never cries. Not even when you need him to, so that you know he's alive.
3: And you thought the 9 months leading up to having the baby was traumatic.
2: Yeah. Mm-hmm.
3: Yeah, and I've never heard of anyone passing out after getting the epidural.
2: That's the whole point. They need to, like, rest.
3: Is that? I thought it just made you chill and took some of the discomfort away.
2: Well, it's easier to sleep when you're not in a raging amount of pain.
3: Fair enough. So This kid is fine now.
2: Yeah.
3: Probably destined for a life of burglary because he's obviously proven at a very young age that he can escape from precarious positions undetected.
2: Sure can.
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3: The songs, the musicians, and the stories that bring them together. This is Records and Rock Stars with Jeff Woods.
4: I remember like it was yesterday, almost, the winter of 76 being in Florida, smack dab in the middle of celebrations of America's bicentennial year, declaring independence in 1776, and now it was 1976, and the music that was on the radio is also something unforgettable. And so this show we'll call The Spirit of 76, nothing but the classic albums of that year. So it's part one now, with albums out in the first 3 months of the year. Did you know that the band Journey came in 76 and the year before and the year after with albums that didn't feature singer Steve Perry, with a core lineup that included guitarist Neil Schon and keyboardist singer Greg Rowley, both having come from Santana's band? They indeed made three albums before breaking out wide with Steve Perry up front. The second of which was January 76. They called it Look Into the Future. And what a perfect excuse to share what they sounded like. Journey here covering this George Harrison written Beatles song.

That's Journey. Weird, cool, and getting us going in the first of this four-part recurring theme, The Spirit of 76, featuring nothing but albums released in 1976, the ones from January, February, and March. January 76, the month that Bob Dylan came with his follow-up to his acclaimed album, Blood in the Tracks. Dylan's Desire would be distinctive for having featured the song he wrote in protest of the conviction of middleweight boxer Reuben Hurricane Carter for triple murder in 1966.

the song Hurricane for Reuben Carter, who didn't become the champion of the world, but he did finally get released in 1985 upon the ruling he had not received a fair trial twice. More in the spirit of 76 now, with albums out in the early months of that year. At a time when one of David Bowie's boyhood friends was 25 years old, his journey to number one began a few years earlier, when at the age of 18, he was asked to join one of the most legendary British bands of its day. The invitation came from a band leader named Steve Marriott, who had just left the Small Faces to be replaced by Rod Stewart and Ronnie Wood as the Faces. Marriott on his way to stretching his legs as a soul singer, which is what he was born to do, and with Peter Frampton at his side in their new band, Humble Pie. And while Marriott remains a late icon of British rock royalty, one of the finest soul singers rock and roll ever produced, but if you were paying attention to the look and to the voice of the other guitarist in Humble Pie, you might have imagined it was he who was destined to really come alive on the world stage. And so it was that after participation on 4 Humble Pie studio records and a double live Humble Pie record known as Performance Rockin' the Fillmore, 4 also the number of months after his own double live album came out, that Peter Frampton's ticket to the big time finally got redeemed as a solo artist. Priced at just $7.98, just a buck more than a single album. By the spring of 76, with all the radio play it would receive, it was the number one album in North America, staying on the charts for 97 consecutive weeks. 3 words now. Frampton comes alive.

0: From Bowie's schoolhood friend, Peter Frampton, to David himself, who in January 76 came with his 10th studio record in the role of the thin white Duke under the influence not only of American soul music, but substances he would have to abandon in favor of life itself. It's an album that found David going a step further than he had on Young Americans, this time into so-called krautrock territory, too, that extended visually to bringing the influences of German filmmakers to the concert stage. Here's what David enthusiastically told me about that.
1: The lighting style of the Station to Station tour, which is the first time only white lights had been used on stage in my memory anyway. I mean, it was a stunning kind of, you know, look. All the lights changed all the time. Terrific kind of side light on one side of all the faces of the members of the band. The other side was really monochromatic. The whole thing was, it was straight out of German expressionist movies. And if I hadn't had very strong interest in those mainly 20s silent German movies and the way they used to light, which of course became the signature of Hollywood eventually, but it started there, and it was more graphic and more almost exaggerated in those early German movies because it was more about art. Hollywood took it, softened it a bit, and it became Humphrey Bogart, you know. But when it was in Germany, it was all these things like Cabinet of Dr. Caligari and Metropolis. And what do I want to see on stage? I want to see that on stage. It would be amazing. Very exciting when I was working in a more theatrical. I don't work in that way so much these days. Wow. I'm not sure I would have the energy to do all that. Do those kind of shows anymore. I mean, it was, whoa. But mind you, I was capable of staying up 6 or 7 days in those days.

From the album that also included the songs Golden Years, Sword on a Wing, Wild as the Wind, and TVC15, the standout guitar track there with Bowie guitarists Carlos Alomar and Earl Slick ripping it up on Stay. Still in January 76, out on Zeppelin's Swan Song label, just weeks before their own new album for that year, came the third from singer Paul Rodgers' band Bad Company. Standout songs would include the title cut from Run With The Pack, and a cover of this 1957 hit by the American vocal group known as the Coasters.

0: One might wonder if the artist Young Blood, different spelling by the way, has been made aware that song shares its title with his stage name. His real name, Dominic Harrison, by the way. Now you know. The song Young Blood, originally out in the 50s by the Coasters. There's the version by Paul Rodgers' band Bad Company. Still in January 76, the month the British band whose name has long been associated with the average amount a man releases when a man releases, 10cc were out with their fourth album they called How Dare You in January 76, their last to feature original members Kevin Godley and Lowell Cram, who left to record as the duo Godley and Cram. Then it's February of 76 when the British band led by the innovative guitarist Bill Nelson, Bebop Deluxe, came with a third album distinctive to record collectors everywhere for one of the more provocative album covers in rock. If you know, you know. The undressed model, but for the heels and hands in the air holding the flaming guitar. More to come in the spirit of 76 when Genesis come with a trick up their sleeve. A southern band says Gimme Gimme, and a California band breaks all the records with their hits so far, here in a moment.
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0: More now in keeping with our theme this week, the spirit of 76. By the time their fourth album was born out of sessions in Los Angeles and Macon, Georgia, it appeared Lynyrd Skynyrd were more than ready for some new blood. But before it arrived, and guitarist Steve Gaines, who would supercharge them back from the brink of survival mode, for the moment at least, they brought one song that got noticed in the title cut from their then new album called Gimme Back My Bullets.

Still in February of 76, when a five-man British band were one member lighter, promoting from within, their drummer became their lead singer. As Phil Collins suddenly occupied the space beneath the spotlight that had shone on Peter Gabriel over six albums by Genesis. They'd call the seventh a trick of the tail. The North American tour, for which began in London, Ontario, it was a triumph. And the album, too, another essential Genesis record, with songs like Dance on a Volcano, Ripples, and this one.

From their February 1976 album, A Trick of the Tail, the Mike Rutherford, Tony Banks written Squonk. Same month, same year, out came an album with the distinction of being in more record collections than any other, with the exception perhaps of Thriller, after he died. Talking about the 45-plus million-selling first greatest hits, spanning songs out between 1972 and 1975 by the Eagles.

The Eagles out in the middle of winter 1976 with that first Greatest Hits album, the cover of which featured a painted plastic cast of an eagle's skull against a light blue background and what looks like a whole lot of white powder, which had many fans imagining there was a whole lot of snorting going on because it went in rum and all. But no, art for art's sake, as a certain 10cc song goes. Around the same time, another massive album, the seventh studio record from a former bandmate of Steve Miller, this William Royce Buzz Skaggs, reached his solo pinnacle in 76 with an album went all the way to number 2 on the charts on the strength of radio hits like this.

0: Boz Scaggs in his February 1976 album, Silk Degrees. Coming up, more in the spirit of 76, with more classic albums out in March that year. Legends like Wings, Doobies, and Kiss with a Canadian connection and more here in a moment.
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9: More now of the classic albums of early 1976. It was the 15th of March that year when, after coming with three studio records and a breakthrough concert they called Alive, that's when Canadian record producer Jack Richardson got his Canadian associate producer Bob Ezrin, who'd already made hit records with Alice Cooper, to try his hand at a new one for Kiss. It's Ezrin who showed them how to be better, how to play better, in a process that Paul Stanley of Kiss would later call musical boot camp. The result? The March 1976 fourth studio album, Destroyer, and the kind of success that prompted Kiss's first European tour. Middle of March 76, also a time of change for a California band of brothers with no actual brothers and a brand new singer known for his so-called blue-eyed soul. They found him, having guested with Steely Dan, between gigs and living in an apartment in a garage. When they heard his songs and the way he sang them, they were all in. Songs like It Keeps You Running and the title cut to their March 76 album. So successful, it meant that Michael McDonald was asked to stick around longer.

Back to album number 6 for the Doobie Brothers. Winter 76 also came number 6, a do or die album from a Dublin, Ireland band who leaned in and got it done with hits like The Boys Are Back in Town and the title cut that went like this.

The twin lead guitar attack of Scott Gorham and Brian Robertson with drummer Brian Downey and the great lead singer bassist Phil Lynott. The unmistakable sounds of Thin Lizzy. Also out in the month of March 76, the album that marked the fourth time in just five outings that a former Beatle could be found at number one on the album charts in North America. His biggest album to that point, post-Beatles. Huge at home in England, too, with songs like this one.

0: The 4/4 beat of disco, after all, it was 1976, and Paul McCartney was 33 and a third years old and into Abbey Road with his band to make that album, Wings at the Speed of Sound. More to come in the spirit of 76 with a Canadian trio mustering all the grace they could. It's a story with a happy ending, and it's here in a moment.
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0: More on our look at the classic albums of early 1976 this time, and another that this Canadian band knew was do or die for them, because not only had radio not fully gotten on board with this band, neither had their record label in America, Mercury, or their parent company, Polygram, but they agreed to take a chance, armed with ideas that became words by their drummer, and music born on acoustic guitars that got captured in a Toronto recording studio on four different Gibson guitars and a Fender Strat by the great Alex Lifeson, and on Geddy Lee's Rickenbacker bass, and on the singular sound of Neil Peart's drums. All in, the music came alive in what would become the first Rush album to crack the top 100, outselling the previous three by that summer. The classic March 76 album, 2112.

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With thanks to series producer Robbie Johnston, especially you for listening. 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Till next time.

Our staff were up late last night. You don't want to know why. And needed a day off, so we're just going to play the tunes today. 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

Our staff were up late last night. 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And needed a day off, so we're just going to play the tunes today. 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
13: Rumors spreading around in that Texas town about the shack outside the games. And you know what I'm talking about. 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They got a lot of nice girls.

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4: Hey everybody, Brian Adams here, and welcome to my radio show. I spent a lot of time out there on the road this year with Roll With The Punches, the new album, and I have to tell you, there's nothing quite like being in different cities all the time. Every crowd is different, but the thing that never changes is the moment the lights go down and the music starts. In just a few weeks, we'll be heading back out across America and another leg of the tour across Europe and Canada too. But for the next few hours, let's do some traveling of our own. Some great songs, some great artists, and a few stories along the way. Let's kick it off with a band that always knew how to start a party, The Cars, with Shake It Up on Brian Adams Radio.

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A lot of people ask where songs come from, and the truth is every song has its own story. Back in the early days when Jim Vallance and I were writing songs together, there really wasn't a formula. We'd throw ideas around, chase titles, build melodies, and sometimes a song would arrive surprisingly quickly. Other times we'd spend days and days trying to figure out what was actually trying to be said. In some cases, even longer. Jim had started a song back in the early 80s, and when I heard it, I thought, we gotta finish this song. And one day, when it came down to the Cuts Like a Knife album, we finished it.

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If you just joined us, welcome to Bryan Adams Radio, and I'm Bryan Adams. Over the years, I've met a lot of really brilliant musicians, and Brian May has always impressed me. Here's a guy that can write huge rock anthems, play one of the most recognizable guitar tones in music, and then go off and get a PhD in astrophysics. This next song comes from Brian's pen, and it shows the other side of Queen. They can be grand and operatic in 1 minute and completely tongue-in-cheek in the next. One of my favorite songs, Fat Bottom Girls, on Bryan Adams Radio.

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1: This next song is one of my own from the album Get Up, an album made with the legendary Jeff Lynne in 2015. Jeff's one of those people whose fingerprints are all over rock history. ELO, The Traveling Wilburys, Tom Petty, George Harrison, Roy Orbison. And getting to work with Jeff was like stepping inside of one of those records I grew up listening to. I also directed the video for this myself, and photography has always been a passion of mine. Keep it simple, black and white, a dancer, a guitar, and a focus on movement and emotion. Here's You Belong to Me, one of our favorites live on Brian Adams Radio. Yeah.

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From 1982, that's Abracadabra from the Steve Miller Band, right here on Brian Adams Radio. Now, moving along, when Phil Collins released this next song, people didn't know quite what to make of it. It was darker, moodier, really personal, and written while he was going through a divorce. But then comes that drum fill, and suddenly it became one of the most iconic moments in rock history. As a musician, you pray for moments like that to happen in the studio. This song definitely has that magic. Here's Phil Collins, In the Air Tonight on Brian Adams Radio.

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When we use the term supergroup, we mean bands like the Traveling Wilburys. Now, Power Station is another band that was kind of a supergroup too. Robert Palmer, John Taylor, and Andy Taylor from Duran Duran, and former Chic drummer Tony Thompson. How's that for a lineup? I had the pleasure of being in, I think, probably the best supergroup ever, which was on stage at the Prince's Trust in 1987 with Eric Clapton, Tina Turner, Mick Jagger, David Bowie, Mark Knopfler, Paul McCartney, Phil Collins, and a few other people that I can't remember right now. But anyway, let's keep things rolling. Here's Heat of the Moment by Asia. 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

the river changes, and you change too. Today's not coming back, so make the most of it. 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Waiting for a special occasion? Today's the day. ZZ Top knows just what they're doing. Here's Sharp Dressed Man on Bryan Adams Radio.

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I'm Brian Adams, and this is Brian Adams Radio. Thanks for tuning in. When I think of the most powerful voices in rock, Bonnie Tyler is right up there at the top. A powerhouse in her own right, for sure. She had previously recorded a song of mine, Go Straight From the Heart, in 1983, and nailed that. So I knew that she would do this one justice, too. Here's Bonnie Tyler with No Way to Treat a Lady. May she rest in peace.

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You know, Prince didn't just blur the lines between rock, pop, funk, and soul. He completely erased them. Let's Go Crazy was the perfect way to kick off Purple Rain, starting like a sermon before exploding into pure chaos and one of his greatest guitar solos. Nobody sounded like him before, and to be honest, nobody since. Here's Prince with Let's Go Crazy on Bryan Adams.

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But I'm here to tell you, there's something else. The afterworld. 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
1: Hey, it's Jay from Jay and Rubino in the Morning. 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

Hey, this is Bryan Adams right here on Bryan Adams Radio. Thanks for joining me. AC/DC has always had a great sense of humor. I love the song Dirty Deeds Done Dirt Cheap. That song sounds like a title from a late night classified ad from hell. Bon Scott said the inspiration actually came from old cartoon villains and cheesy crime comics, mixed with a little of the band's love of pushing buttons. And underneath all that attitude is also one of the greatest rock riffs ever recorded. It's AC/DC, Dirty Deeds Done Dirt Cheap on Bryan Adams Radio.

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10: 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So don't miss your chance to high paw two of your favorite pups from Adventure Bay. 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Paw Patrol is on a roll at White Oaks Mall, London's Mall. 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
2: Hi, this is Brian Adams, and this is Brian Adams Radio.